0: 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De beste gospel en christelijke muziek. Het geluid van hoop.
1: Out of the depths I cry to you. Lord, hear my voice. Let your ears be attentive to my cry for mercy. God, can you hear me? I'm silently screaming, I can't let it show on my face. My addictions are beating me down. I bottle them all that I chase. I'm at war with the man that I am, the man who I was.

0: an hour and hit Allen on the driver's side. And anyway, he had a lot of problems from this. Debbie also did, broken pelvis and a number of different things wrong. And anyway, they were believing for healing, but Allen died. That's not my point in talking about this, but let me just say, because some people see a contradiction. How come he was healed the first time when he had the massive stroke and when he had this car wreck that he died? And they see some kind of a contradiction. You know, I don't see that at all, but I've had so many people voice it. Let me just tell you what Debbie told me, that, you know, when Allen died, she called him back, but the Lord spoke to her and says he wanted to go. Matter of fact, she was even telling me today that she left, I think, to go take a shower because they'd been in the hospital for a number of days. And while she was gone, he just said he was not going to be staying in the hospital. He was getting out that day and he wasn't going to have any physical training to go with it, that he was out and it was over. And then she left, and it was while she was gone that he left. And when she tried to call him back, she just knew that he didn't want to come back. He was ready to go. So anyway, that's a separate story. But the reason I bring all of this up is that this is the second husband that Debbie has lost. The first one was to cancer. And then Allen died just back in April of 2015. And some people think that she should be grieving. Matter of fact, we've even had people here in my ministry say something about that she's not letting the grieving process go, and that she should, you know, it take 2 or 3 years of her just being really suffering and depressed. And I tell you, Debbie is so excited. She's so happy. She's ministering to people. She's a blessing. And this fits perfectly with what I've been talking about, that see, psychology says, no, you are just a product of your environment. And if this negative thing happens, then you are just, they don't rule the spirit man into it. They don't recognize that we're created in the image of God. Psychology at its root is just humanistic, and it's dealing with things from a totally humanistic, natural standpoint. They don't believe that you can be energized and empowered by God. And so from psychology standpoint, which even some people here in this ministry have said that she's not allowing the grieving process and she's in denial. And I'm saying just the opposite. We aren't condemning anyone who does grieve over the loss of a loved one. It's understandable. That is the natural, normal way. But I'm saying that we aren't only normal. We aren't only natural. We are supernatural beings. Those of us who've been born again have the supernatural power of God in us, and you do not have to be that way. No condemnation if you are, but we're just saying come up higher. We're saying that you can believe God, and Debbie is a great example of it. So what I did, I just went back and interviewed her in the phone center. She works in our phone center, so what you're going to be seeing is our phone center where we receive over 30,000 calls a month. Debbie makes outbound calls to our partners. If you call in, she's the voice that you're going to hear when you go into queue, and they give you the options of whether you need prayer or product or whatever. And anyway, I just wanted Debbie. It's one thing for me to preach these things, and some people say, well, you don't know. You haven't been through what I've been through. Debbie Moore has been through what many of you are dealing with right now. And I'd like you just to watch this brief little, I think it's 6-minute clip of Debbie Moore talking about how she's dealing with the loss of her husband, and then I'll be right back. All right, I wanted to do an interview with Debbie Moore here. She's just a blessing to us. Many of you recognize her from her video where we gave a testimony about her husband, Allen, who was raised up from a life-threatening stroke, and we've got a Healing Journeys video about it. But in, what was it, April of 2015, mm-hmm. you had a car wreck. And,
1: that's right.
0: And Allen had a bunch of things happen. And anyway, we could spend an hour on this, Debbie. I was just wanting to get some things specifically about emotions. But her husband was really injured during this thing, and he chose to leave. Debbie tried to raise him from the dead, and he was gone by his own free will.
1: That's right.
0: So anyway, all of that's a different issue. But what I wanted to talk to you about, Debbie, was that... How are you dealing with this? I've been talking about that you are not just a product of your environment. You've got
1: choice.
0: That's right. And rather than me just teach it, you're a living testimony.
1: Yeah.
0: How are you dealing with Allen's death?
1: You know, I I loved Alan, and I am so excited for Alan that he's over on the other side. And I was listening to your teaching just the other day on grief, and it was amazing because you said, if we're not self-centered, we can truly just say, I'm so glad for that other person. And listen, that's our ultimate destination anyway, Andrew, is that we're all going there. But I am dealing really well with it because I remember John 14:27. It says, peace I leave with you, my peace I give to you. Let not your heart be troubled. Don't let it be fearful. Don't let it be intimidated.
2: But a lot of people would say that if you lose your mate, that you should be troubled, that you're in denial.
1: Well, you know,
2: how do you respond?
1: Yeah, I've been told that. I've been told that I'm in a denial.
3: By Christians?
1: By Christians. I've been told.
3: People that work here?
1: Yes. Did you want me to say that?
2: Well, I just wanted to know.
1: No, people that work here, and they have their own concept of that, but I have my own concept of it too. Jesus Christ lives on the inside of me, okay? The greater one is on the inside of me. And my whole thing is to let Jesus shine, okay? Because that's what we're here for. We're ambassadors. Mm-hmm. And to me, what we're doing is we're allowing Jesus Christ to flow through us into other people's lives. And that's why I came back to work. Friday, I buried him. And on Tuesday, I came back to work, and you
2: That's
1: came by,
2: amazing.
1: And you said, what are you doing here? And I said, I still have a job here, don't I? And what I wanted to do is I wanted to minister to other people on the phone. I wanted to pour my heart out to them, letting them know that God was the same Jesus. He's the same Father that I had before the accident as he is now.
2: And you had a guy call in who was griping and complaining, and then you told him what you were going through, and how did that affect him?
1: Do you know what? I was able to plant a seed of hope on the inside of him because he was so tender at that point because he realized I was going through a lot. And he said, what are you doing on the line? And I said to him, I'm here ministering to you the gospel. I'm here planting a seed on the inside of you to let you know that Jesus is the same. He doesn't ever change, and he doesn't, you know. And he has just carried me through. And I've God gave me the scripture of Isaiah 26:3, and you happened to teach on that several weeks in a row. And he says to me, he says, if you keep your mind stayed on me, I'll keep you in perfect peace. And where there's peace, there's nothing missing and nothing broken. And so people have said to me, how can you say there's nothing missing and nothing broken in your life? But see, I'm looking at it from the spirit realm. I'm looking at it from God's perspective.
2: But you've got God on the inside of you. And he, I mean, it's not theory. This isn't just a concept. He's a person.
1: That's right.
2: And he'll comfort you in all
1: of
2: your tribulation.
1: That's
2: and
1: exactly right.
2: I believe that, Debbie, you are an example of how Christians should respond to the loss of a person. That's not to say that we are condemning anybody who does grieve and stuff like that. I'm sure you've had thoughts and feelings of grief, but you just deal with it.
1: I do.
2: And choose to draw on the greater one in you.
1: And you know, Andrew, there's times I sit down and I cry. There's times that I'll sit down, but I don't stay there. And that's the most important thing.
0: You don't let it dominate.
1: I can't, okay, because my focus has got to be on Christ, all right? Because that is what's going to get me through this to help other people, because that's what we're here for, is to reach out to other people, you know? And your teachings on how to deal with grief, your teachings on how to harnessing your emotions, those are teachings that have really taught me how to do it. And then what I've done is I've taken those teachings, I've taken those scriptures, I've meditated on them. I pray in the spirit, okay? And then I'm grateful. I'm grateful for what I do have, not what I don't have.
2: Yeah.
1: And you know, when people try to come to me, I try to understand where they're from, you know, and where they're coming from, you know, because maybe that's the way they handled their grief, okay? But I want to handle this differently.
2: We aren't condemning anybody who does grieve, but
1: no,
2: at the same time, they shouldn't be condemning you for drawing on the presence of God and operating in joy.
1: Yeah, because he's not up there sad. I'm not going to be down here sad.
2: Right.
1: I am going to enjoy Jesus.
2: And Debbie, this isn't the first husband that you lost.
1: No, it isn't. It's my second rodeo. And
2: your first one, had cancer?
1: Yes, he did. And I took care of him for 9.5 years with cancer, yes. And he died in 1986. Mm-hmm.
2: And some people would just say that, man, you can't respond the way you're.
1: Yes, you can.
2: How can you be a happy person?
1: Yeah, you can.
2: You're on the phones ministering to people.
1: I know, and I love it.
2: Losing people.
1: Yeah, I love it. But that's my whole entire life, Andrew, is to give what God has given me out to other people, you know, to show them that he will be there. It doesn't make any difference what you're going through. What makes a difference is how you go through it. Like you said, is that going to mold me, or am I going to be able to say, no, I'm going to be molded and continue to be molded in the Lord Jesus Christ? And that's all. It's all about him. Amen. When we really come down to it, Andrew, it's all about Him. It's not all about me. It's not all about Alan's life. It's all about what Jesus Christ did for us, you know? And that's what's important, is that if we get God's perspective on it, we can go through anything. We Amen. Can focus on anything. We can go through anything and focus on Jesus Christ, and we can be successful Amen. In our walk.
2: Well, Debbie, you're a blessing.
1: Well, thanks,
2: I love
1: Andrew.
2: You, and on behalf of all of these people that you've blessed.
1: Yes.
2: We love you. She makes our outbound calls to our
1: I
2: partners.
1: Do.
2: And I tell you, Debbie's a blessing. And if she calls you to say thanks, you know that, man, she's doing it from her heart and by the Spirit of the Lord, not just in herself.
1: That's right.
2: You're a blessing.
1: Thanks for partnering with us.
2: Hey, God yeah. bless you.
1: Amen.
2: Praise God. That's just hot off the press. We just interviewed Debbie just a few moments ago, and she is a living testimony of the fact that we are not just like an animal. We don't just have to respond to whatever happens to us. We have a spirit on the inside of us that allows us to live supernaturally. Matter of fact, I often say that if your life isn't supernatural, it's superficial. And sad to say, most Christians, it's superficial. Most Christians are getting the exact same results as people that don't know the Lord. And I'm telling you, that is not right. Let me use this passage of Scripture out of 1 Thessalonians 4:13. It says, "But I would not have you be ignorant, brethren, concerning them which are asleep, that ye sorrow not, even as others that have no hope." Boy, this is an amazing statement. Did you know Jesus bore our griefs and carried our sorrows? Isaiah chapter 53. Now, we aren't saying that if somebody dies, that it's wrong for you to miss them. Matter of fact, something would be wrong with you if you didn't miss them. If you listen to Debbie's interview, she says that there's times that she cries, but she just doesn't let that dominate her. And some of you are going to take offense at this. It's no offense intended. But I'm telling you, when you grieve over a person that's died because they aren't with you anymore, and I'm saying this in love, I pray that you will receive this in the way that I mean it, not necessarily the way you're going to interpret it. But when you grieve over a person who knew the Lord and is now in the presence of the Lord and is living forever in heaven, looking at Jesus, the author and the finisher of our faith, and if you are grieving, your grief is really because of what you are missing, not because of what they're missing. You aren't grieving for them. You're grieving for your own self. Now, does that mean that it's wrong to acknowledge that you've lost your mate or some child or some person that you love? And does this mean that you're supposed to be happy about it and as if nothing happened? No, that's not what I'm saying. But for you to sorrow as others who have no hope is wrong. It's not wrong in the sense that it's sin, that God's mad at you or anything like that, but it's unnecessary. You can let the Holy Spirit compensate you. You can let the Holy Spirit comfort you. As a matter of fact, here's another passage of Scripture. I could have gone on and read because there's some great things there about the loved ones that have gone on before us. But let me read this verse to you out of 2 Corinthians chapter 1. In verse 3, it says, "Blessed be God, even the Father of our Lord Jesus Christ, the Father of mercies and the God of all comfort, who comforteth us in all our tribulation, that we may be able to comfort them which are in any trouble by the comfort wherewith we ourselves are comforted of God." This says that the Holy Spirit comforts us in all of our tribulation. All of it, not some of it, not everything except the loss of a husband or a wife or a child or a friend or a parent or something. No, He comforts us in all of our tribulation. And God's comfort is so great that I guarantee you it can just literally overwhelm whatever hardship, problems, and things that you're dealing with. Matter of fact, the Apostle Paul, I won't take time to turn over and read this, but in Philippians chapter 3, he was talking about that he wanted to know Christ more than anything else. He counted everything else but dung in comparison, and he was pressing towards that mark, wanting to know Christ in his death and in his resurrection. And then he said, and in the fellowship of his sufferings. You know, that doesn't relate to most people. Most people think, what does it mean to know Christ in the fellowship of his sufferings? The Lord said that when you suffer for his sake, that he comforts you, just like we read in 2 Corinthians chapter 1, verses 3 and 4. He comforts us. The Holy Spirit ministers to you.
0: And what Paul was saying was that even when he was persecuted and when things bad happened to him, when he experienced those negative circumstances because of his testimony and his proclaiming of the gospel, God compensated him for it. And it got to where that the compensation of God was so great that he actually looked forward to the fellowship of his sufferings, to the compensation, to the way that the Holy Spirit ministered to him. I don't know if you get that or not, but you can actually get to a place to where God comforts you in bad situations to the point that it becomes an awesome time. You know, I've got another friend that his wife used to work for me. She worked for me 25, 30 years ago or something. And anyway, she died recently within the last year or two. And this man, who's a friend of mine, his name's Chellis Sheffield. And he's always been a great guy. I've always liked Chellis, and he loved the Lord, and he was good to people, and he did things for people, and he's been a giver and all of this. But he was so close to his wife. I remember at the memorial service, he talked about a song that they sang every day to each other. And they were just close, and they spent a lot of time together. And he missed his wife so much when she died that basically he wasn't going to be able to continue on the way it was. And out of desperation, just, you know, where does he go from here? He turned to the Lord, and God ministered to Chellis so much that I went by and checked on Chellis one time just to kind of see how he was doing. And he told me that what he is experiencing with the Lord now, the love and the joy and the peace that he has with the Lord now is so great that it's actually the best time of his life. Even though he's missed his wife, even though he misses her, I'm not saying that he hasn't, you know, I mean that he hasn't longed at times for Sharon to be back and things like that, but I'm saying that God's compensation is so much greater than whatever we are dealing with that we can draw on that, and you can go completely contrary to the way that the world is saying, to the way that psychology is telling you, that if this happens, if a person rejects you, if they persecute you, if they lie about you, if this happens, you don't have a choice but to just act this way. I'm using the testimony of Chellis Sheffield, this friend I was telling you about Debbie Moore, about many other people. I'm using the scriptures from the Word of God, and I'm telling you, you can choose how you want to feel. The truth is that in your spirit, Galatians 5:22, you have love, joy, and peace all of the time. When you are grieving and when you're depressed and when you're sad and when you're worried and when you're fearful, all of those things are out in your soulless, mental, emotional realm. But in your spirit, man, if you've been born again, you have the same love that Jesus had. You have the same joy, the same peace. You have those things constantly, 24/7. And you have a choice. Are you going to walk in the Spirit and let your spirit man dominate you? Or are you going to act like a person that doesn't even have a new spirit, that doesn't have the fruit of the Spirit on the inside of them? Are you going to act like a person that doesn't have God living in them? And are you going to go through the grieving process and through the anger and the bitterness process the exact same way as a person that doesn't have the Lord? Boy, sad to say, there's many Christians, many good Christians, many people who love God who are just locked into doing it the human way and not factoring God into the equation. I'm not saying that you should be silly, giddy, acting as if nothing has ever happened. You know, I remember when my dad died at 12 years old, and I turned to the Lord because, man, I missed my dad, and I was confused because I prayed for him for months to be healed, and he was in the hospital. And I don't know, back during that time, they wouldn't let me in because I was under 13. I wasn't a teenager, and I guess they were afraid I'd bring in a cold or do something, and I couldn't even go see my dad. I didn't see him for months before he died. My mother stayed in the hospital with him. I had to live with an elderly couple that took care of me, and I just stayed with them. And it was a bad situation, and I was confused because I prayed, and yet he wasn't healed, and I had to deal with missing my dad, and I turned to the Lord, and God spoke to me out of Psalms 27, says, when your father or mother forsake you, then the Lord will take you up. Now, my dad didn't forsake me in the sense that he did something wrong and willfully walked away. He died of some physical problems, but nonetheless, I was without a dad. And I took that verse as being directly from God, and I just turned to the Lord and I said, "You're going to have to be my father." I did that at 12 years old. And God spoke to me. And I tell you, God became my father. God ministered to me. And you know what? I went out with my friends, and I was, I guess, a typical teenager in a lot of ways. We did silly things, and we joked around and did stuff. But there was a soberness about me that a lot of my friends didn't have. I remember that they would just do sometimes some weird, silly things that in the past I would have been right there with them, and yet having to deal with the loss of my dad at 12 years old, it gave me a different perspective. I realized that some of the stuff that the typical kid was excited about, it wasn't important. It changed my value systems. It changed the way that I looked at things. So I'm not saying that I was unaffected, but I am saying that because I turned to the Lord, God compensated me, God ministered to me, He supplied the need that I had, and praise God, I haven't been limping through life because I grew up without a dad. I'm telling you, psychology just tells people you have to be this way, there's no option, and it actually hinders you from receiving this supernatural supply from God that you heard testimony about today. I'm out of time today, but again, I want to encourage you to get these materials. I've got the book and the teaching in CD or DVD on harnessing your emotions. Then we've got self-centeredness, the source of all grief, how to be happy, anger management, and this cup if you want the whole package. Listen to our announcer and please call or write today.
3: Bedankt voor het luisteren naar Gospel Truth met Andrew Womack op God Radio. 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Meer info op andrewwomack.nl.

0: What the enemy meant for bad, you'll turn for good. And he'll just make another way.
1: Still making way.
0: What the enemy meant for evil, he'll turn it for good. And he'll just make another way.
1: Still making way.
0: This sickness is for his glory.

0: Derek Prince.
1: I've been speaking to you this week on covenant as the basis for an enduring personal relationship with God. Yesterday, I described how God entered into covenant with Abraham, as recorded in Genesis chapter 15. You will recall how Abraham had to take the sacrificial animals, kill them, divide the bodies in two, and then Abraham himself passed through those pieces, and the Lord, in the form of that flaming torch, passed through likewise. And through passing through the pieces of the sacrifice, the Lord and Abraham entered into covenant one with another. Those sacrificed animals spoke of death, the death of those who entered into the covenant. The way into covenant, then, is through death, laying down our life. Now I want to trace today the outworking of that covenant in history, and also in the personal relationship that it produced between God and Abraham. I've expressed this as clearly and as briefly as I know how in my book, The Marriage Covenant. So I'm going to read to you some paragraphs from that book. These paragraphs explain the outworking in history of the covenant that the Lord made with Abraham. The death of the sacrificed animal is physical, but it symbolizes another form of death for the one who offers the sacrifice and passes through the pieces. The one who does this hereby renounces all right from that moment to live for himself. As each party passes through the pieces of the sacrifice, he says in effect to the other, "If need be, I will die for you. From now on, your interests take precedence over my own. If I have anything you need but cannot supply, then my supply becomes your supply. I no longer live for myself, I live for you." In God's sight, this act of making a covenant is no empty ritual. It is a solemn and sacred commitment. If we trace through history the course of events that resulted from the Lord's covenant with Abraham, we see that each party had to make good the commitment which the covenant represented. Some years later, when Abraham had become Abraham, God said to him, "I want your son, Isaac, your only son. The most precious thing you have is no longer yours, because you and I are in covenant. It is mine." To his eternal credit, Abraham did not falter. He was willing to offer up even Isaac. Only at the last moment did the Lord intervene directly from heaven and stop him from actually slaying his son. However, that is not the end of the story. God had also committed himself to Abraham. 2,000 years later, God, in his turn, fulfilled his part of the covenant. To meet the need of Abraham and his descendants, God offered up his only son. But this time, there was no last-minute reprieve. On the cross, Jesus laid down his life as the full price of redemption for Abraham and all his descendants. That act was the outcome of the commitment that God and Abraham had made to each other on that fateful night 2,000 years earlier, when they passed between those pieces of the sacrifice. All that followed from then on in the course of history was determined by their covenant. So solemn, so total, and so irrevocable is the commitment that is made in a covenant. Well, that was the practical outworking of that covenant in history.

0: each person, God and Abraham, had made a total commitment. There came a time when God called on Abraham to fulfill his commitment and offer Isaac. But God's commitment was just as total as Abraham's. And so, 2,000 years later, the other side of the covenant came into force. God gave up his only son, the Lord Jesus Christ. Remember that the commitment you make to God determines the measure of God's commitment to you. Total commitment to God calls forth total commitment from God. That's the very essence of covenant. However, that covenant also had a further practical effect in Abraham's personal relationship with God. In the epistle of James, chapter 2, James is speaking about what Abraham did when he offered up Isaac and the result. And he says this, "Was not Abraham our father justified by works when he offered up Isaac his son on the altar? You see that faith was working with his works, and as a result of the works, faith was perfected. And the scripture was fulfilled which says, 'And Abraham believed God, and it was reckoned to him as righteousness.' And he was called the friend of God." Through that covenant commitment and through its outworking in the offering up of Isaac, Abraham was reckoned as God's friend. That's a very significant and a very honorable title. The lesson is this: covenant is the door to true friendship. When two men make covenant with one another, when two persons make covenant and live out the terms of their covenant, that is true friendship. Alas, in the world today, the word friend has been watered down. It's a very cheap word, and friendship can be a very cheap thing. But I want you to know that God's standard of friendship has not changed. For God, friendship is based on covenant commitment. Through covenant commitment, Abraham became the friend of God. Under the new covenant, Jesus wants to bring us into the same relationship with him as his friends that Abraham entered into under the old covenant. In John chapter 15 and verse 15, Jesus says to his disciples, "No longer do I call you slaves, but I have called you friends." That's a promotion from being a slave to being a friend. But we need to understand, for ourselves, just as much as for Abraham, that friendship is not cheap. It costs something to be the friend of Jesus. For us, the basis is the same as it was for Abraham. It's covenant commitment. Jesus laid down his life, and he said, "Greater love hath no man than this, that he lay down his life for his friends." But remember that if we are to be Jesus' friends, we have to lay down our life for him. It's a two-way relationship, a two-way commitment. In the first epistle of John, chapter 1 and verse 3, John says this, "What we have seen and heard, we proclaim to you also, that you also may have fellowship with us. And indeed, our fellowship is with the Father and with his Son, Jesus Christ." In other words, the gospel is an invitation from the Godhead to share the fellowship that Father and Son share with one another. That word fellowship in Greek is koinonia. It's a very important word in New Testament Greek. It means literally sharing in common. So fellowship is sharing in common. We are invited to share the same relationship that God the Father and God the Son have together. And one thing is very clear about the relationship: God the Father and God the Son have everything in common. Neither withholds anything from the other. In John chapter 17 and verse 10, Jesus is speaking to the Father, and he says this, "All things that are mine are thine, and thine are mine." That's perfect koinonia, perfect fellowship, the perfect sharing of all things. It's the perfect pattern of relationship that God wants to bring us into. There has to be a certain order. The one who's speaking has to put mine before thine. Jesus said, "Everything I have is yours." And on the basis of that, he was able to go on and say, "And everything you have is mine." Now, if we want that kind of relationship, we have to follow the same order. We have to say to the Lord, Lord, everything I have is yours. I withhold nothing. I make a total, unreserved commitment. And once you can say that, all mine are thine, then you can also know all thine are mine. If you make total commitment to God, God responds with total commitment to you. Let me say that, what I've said already. The measure of God's commitment to you is determined by the measure of your commitment to God. God doesn't make halfway commitments, and he doesn't want halfway commitments. God has established the price. He has laid down the price for that relationship. It is everything you have. He that forsaketh not all that he hath cannot be my disciple. Now you say that sounds hard. Well, it's realistic. Let me tell you some good news. There are two facts about God's kingdom. First of all, God never has a sale. He never reduces the price on any item. If you want the relationship that Peter and Paul and John had with the Lord, you've got to pay what they paid. God hasn't offered a sale. But the other side is good news. In God's kingdom, there's no inflation. The price has never gone up. It's never gone down. It's still the same. The outcome of that commitment is peace, security, joy. Do you want it? You have to make the decision. Jesus says, "Behold, I stand at the door and knock. If any man hear my voice and open the door, I will come into him and will sup with him, he with me." Notice the order. You give Jesus your supper, then he gives you his. All mine are thine, and so all thine are mine. Are you willing to make that kind of a commitment to God?
1: Gods woord vraagt om een antwoord. Neem een moment om stil te worden, te bidden en te reageren op wat je hebt gehoord.

0: Hello?
1: Really? 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I got way too much good in my life to go with this. I just had my first son. Marriage is amazing. Holy smoke is sold out. I'm gonna praise God regardless, to tell you the truth. I got way too many reasons to praise.

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Let your ears be attentive to my cry for mercy. God, can you hear me? I'm silently screaming, I can't let it show on my face. My addictions are beating me down. I bottle the mold and I chase. I'm at war with the man that I am, the man who I was doesn't

0: order number 17.
1: Boys and girls, the Lord Jesus Christ is the one who gives us new life, and he's doing a new thing for us.

0: When Jesus is coming back, what it means to me is that the world is going to be a better place.
1: Life can be hard, and it's nice to know that he will be coming back for us.
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8: Everyone is just going to rejoice in joy.
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10: What a glorious day that will be.
11: All I know is that when Jesus comes back, I am running into his arms and I am never letting go.
12: Celebrate. Jesus is coming back.

next song I got is one of my favorites on this new record. And I've held on to this for about 4 years. I wrote this song with a guy you guys might know by the name of Mr. Ben Fuller. And you guys better cheer for him. He's standing right over here somewhere. Come on. It seemed like every time I would go into a songwriter or to work on a record or anything like that in town, a few years back, I was hearing his name and everybody kept saying, "Do you know Ben Fuller?" And I said, "No, I don't." And I had a friend say, "Well, I think you guys should meet. I think you guys would get along. Y'all got a very similar story." So I went home that night and I looked Ben up on Instagram and I saw a video that he had posted that day. And he was just talking about how God can sometimes use the long way home in our lives. And that particular day, he decided he would take the scenic route to his house. And on his way home, he stopped at this gas station and he came across this guy that was down on his luck. And Ben started talking to the guy and found out he didn't know anything about Jesus. And so he started sharing the gospel with this guy. And he gave this guy a Bible and I think it kind of helped him out. But Ben was on his way and it was just kind of this thing that, like, you know, had Ben never gone that way, this guy might have never found the Lord, you know. And he was talking about how in our own lives, in mine especially, in Ben's, you know, we took a really scenic route home. Like, we took a long way to get there. But what I'll say is, when I got home, he was standing there with his arms wide open waiting on me. And he does that for each and every one of us. I believe he wants each and every one of us to come to him and to know him. And so I sent this song idea to Ben, and I wrote a bunch of lyrics down and I sent it to him in an Instagram message. I said, "I know you don't know me, but I wrote this song, kind of got this idea going, and I would love to finish it with you. What do you think?" And a few weeks later, we were able to get together and we started writing on this song called "The Long Way Home." And as we started writing the song, it changed. And the verse said, "Will you wait for me if I'm taking the long way home? Stuck on the same old dead end road. I want to leave the life I know, but when I just can't wait, will you wait for me? When I can't let go, will you wait for me?" He waits for us, guys. He loves us. He wants us to come home. Guys, give it up for Mr. Ben Fuller. He's going to help us out on this next one.

0: 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Dit was het goede nieuws.
1: Hello, this is Andrew Womack, and I want to let you know that we are now taking my television programs and we're putting them on God Radio there in the Netherlands. We will have some information on the screen about exactly what time it is, how you get hold of it. But I want to really encourage you to do this. This will make it more available. You'll be able to access it easier. I think it could be a real blessing to you. I tell you, the Word of God that I'm sharing is changing lives. So check it out, the Gospel Truth on God Radio there in the Netherlands.

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I see glory.

Name, dass du zur Kurse kommst. Keep playing. She can sing this song with me. See, we never rehearsed this one. This was not part of the plan. I just felt the song was bubbling in my spirit. Can you get her a microphone?